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Thanks for tuning in this Monday evening. 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
3: This is 1A. I'm Jen White.
4: And I'm Todd Zwilling.
3: We're discussing the influence of dark money in this year's midterm elections. We're talking to Theodore Schleifer, reporter covering billionaires and money in politics for the New York Times, and Dan Wiener, senior director of the Elections and Government Program at the Brennan Center for Justice. We're also hearing from you, Seth Mills. This has got to stop. There is no rationale that a billionaire in Texas should be able to financially affect an election in Maine or any other state outside their primary residence state. Nor should a corporation be able to donate to any candidate. A business is not a person. The persons within still get a vote, just like the rest of us.
4: And we're going to talk about some of the biggest dealers of dark money. But first, let's take a look at Maine. It's a small media market with a small population, but still tens of millions of dollars are flowing in from anonymous sources, all to influence the Senate race there.
3: Steve Mistler is the chief political correspondent and State House Bureau chief at Maine Public, and he joins us now. Steve, welcome.
5: Thanks for having me.
3: So dark money is paying for $75 million in advertising on both sides of Maine's Senate election. That's according to a New York Times analysis of data from Ad Impact, which tracks political ads. Who are these groups spending so much on advertising in your state?
5: Well, there's a whole array of these organizations, and what's interesting about them is a lot of them are routing their spending through PACs, which have to disclose donors, right? And they're routing that spending through those PACs that are connected in some way to party leadership in the U.S. Senate. On the Republican side, you have the Senate Leadership Fund, and then on the Democratic side, you have the Senate Majority PAC. And both of those groups are in some ways receiving a lot of money, millions and millions of dollars from these dark money groups. And those groups, those partisan organizations, those party committees, if you will, are some of the biggest spenders in the race in Maine. It's just that a lot of that money is coming from dark money sources. And we do, obviously, as Teddy and has outlined earlier, we just don't know who those folks are for the most part. And then there's also another super PAC, which is probably one of the most prolific spenders in the race. It's called Pine Tree Results. They spent close to $10 million so far. And, there's close to 100 billionaires that are funding that organization and their spouses. And then that organization is also receiving a big slug of dark money spending. What's interesting about all of these groups is how, especially on the Republican side, is how they work together as almost a machine. And so the practical effect is that you have one group that's is kind of dominating the airwaves and running ads either in favor of Senator Susan Collins or against her opponent, Troy Jackson, the Democrat. In addition to that, though, there are the dark money groups are spending separately to promote messages through issue advocacy ads that are boosting or amplifying Senator Collins's chief campaign strategy, which is to talk a lot about all the money, the federal money that she's bringing back to the state. And those groups, that one group is called One Nation, which is also the largest funder of the Senate Leadership Fund. And that group has been

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1: The Trump administration has expanded its third country deportation campaign. Now more than 30 countries agree to accept deportees from the U.S. What does that mean for the people sent to a place they've never been? And for the relationship between accepting countries and the U.S.? The human and economic cost of third country deportation. Next time on 1A.

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That's it for 1A for this evening. 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It's 9 o'clock. 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

Coming up on 2 o'clock this evening, thanks so much for joining us here on Blue Ridge Public Radio, BPR News, WCQS Mars Hill, WFQS Franklin, WMQS Murphy, WNQS Silva, and WCQS HD. 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

societal risks are here, what risks we're willing to accept or be willing to manage for individual people or rights or privacy. And then as a collective,

0: 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We're coming up on 4 o'clock, that's 4 a.m. Up next is another hour of the BBC World Service. 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
1: Welcome to the newsroom. I'm Charlotte Gallagher. We're in Ukraine as the country's postal service comes under attack by Russia.
2: Back in March, it was targeted by the Russians and it was destroyed by a double tap attack. They think with a Shahed drone, all the windows blown out, much of the superstructure gone, rubble everywhere.
1: The US says it's deployed a space weapon in Earth's orbit. We ask why more and more Japanese people are living past 100 and what lessons the rest of the world can learn from them. Also,

0: On today's Business Daily from the BBC World Service, in the Democratic Republic of Congo, an Ebola outbreak is spreading and there is no approved vaccine for the strain behind it. Developing one takes science, but it also takes money for research, manufacturing, stockpiles and delivery during an emergency. So, who takes the financial risk when there is no conventional market? That's all coming up after the latest world news.
1: BBC News with Lisa Costello. Russia and Ukraine have exchanged aerial attacks overnight, despite President Trump's claim they'd agreed to pause

And Morning Edition is coming up next in just a moment here on Blue Ridge Public Radio, BPR News. 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

0: We'll get back to Morning Edition in just a moment here on BPR News, coming up on 5:20 on this Tuesday morning. Thanks so much for tuning in.
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On the next Fresh Air, Danielle Brooks is best known for her roles in Orange is the New Black as Tasty and in the Broadway revival of The Color Purple and its movie adaptation as Sophia. We'll talk about

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1: Get that. And then it says global coordination. And that is the part where I think President Trump or a lot of people would say that's impossible. China's going to do what it's going to do. They may have their own concerns, but they're going to rush ahead if we don't rush ahead. How would you answer that?
2: I'd say that there are two things to concentrate on here. One, we want to ensure that the U.S. maintains its lead in this technology. Everything we're suggesting here is to allow industry to move ahead with confidence about the safety and security of what it's doing while maintaining our lead with China, including by not exporting powerful computer chips to them to speed up their own industry. So obviously we need to maintain that. Secondly, no one has an interest in accidentally killing the world or ending up in a spiral that leads to the immiseration of life on this planet. In the Cold War, despite the immense differences between Russia and the United States, they found ways to talk to one another about nuclear weapons to avoid spirals there that would have been cataclysmic to the planet. The same can be done here.
1: Jack Clark, it's a pleasure talking with you. Thank you so much.
2: Thank you.
1: We'll mention that Anthropic is a financial supporter of NPR. This is NPR News.
3: In Turkey, gold is gifted throughout major milestones. 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
3: I'm Juana Summers. 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
5: Tune in this afternoon at 4 right here on BPR. Thank you for being here. Almost 5:30, 69 in downtown Asheville. Lovely light breeze. Just a few clouds out there, but if you have a moment, pop your head out the window. Some beautiful stars in the sky. We'll see highs today in the low to mid 80s with a mix of clouds and sun. 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
6: Live from NPR News in Washington, I'm Dave Mattingly. The U.S. Supreme Court is blocking President Trump's restrictions on mail-in ballots ahead of the November midterm elections. In a 7-2 decision, the High Court rejected an emergency appeal filed by the Trump administration. It sought to block a lower court ruling that said the changes were most likely unlawful. The ruling clears the way for states to send election ballots to all registered voters. The Trump administration is repealing limits on greenhouse gas emissions from power plants fueled by coal and natural gas. NPR's Julia Simon says the decision represents a fundamental shift from the efforts of President Obama and President Biden to address climate change.
7: These rules were finalized under the Biden administration. The rules required coal and new natural gas power plants to install new pollution control equipment. That would have significantly reduced their carbon dioxide pollution starting in the 2030s. Carbon dioxide, it's the biggest driver of global warming. These power plants are the second largest source of planet heating carbon dioxide in the U.S.
6: EPA Administrator Lee Zeldin says the administration is protecting American energy. The average 30-year fixed-rate mortgage in the U.S. is at its highest point in nearly 2 years. Mortgage News Daily says the rate is back above 7%. This is NPR News. Abbott Laboratories says it's agreed to a $385 million settlement stemming from a Justice Department lawsuit over recalled baby formula from a plant in Michigan. The recall covered several of the company's infant formula brands, including Similac. The agreement also applies to lawsuits filed by several state attorneys general. Widow's Bay was the big winner at last night's Emmy Awards in Los Angeles. The Apple TV comedy won a single-season record 14 awards, including Best Comedy and Best Actor for the work of Matthew Rhys. The Kansas City Chiefs won the first Monday night game of this year's NFL season. The Chiefs beat the Denver Broncos 31-10 last night in Kansas City.

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We'll get back to Morning Edition in just a moment. Bob Mackey, the designer of those glitzy costumes for stage and screen, died yesterday. We'll have a look back at his life and fashion and all of his creations. A news update for you at 6 o'clock, about 10 minutes away from 6 o'clock. 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Highs today on the milder side, low, maybe mid-80s with a mix of clouds and sun.

0: vector deregulatory action ever.
1: He said the EPA is getting rid of Biden-era rules for power plants. Those rules would have required coal and new natural gas plants to install pollution control equipment. That would have significantly reduced carbon dioxide emissions starting in the 2030s. And Zeldin says the EPA will rescind the remaining greenhouse gas emission standards for power plants.
2: All of them.
1: Zeldin says the actions will save American businesses and families billions of dollars, and he wants the U.S. to use more coal and more natural gas, which he calls affordable. But according to an analysis by financial services firm Lazard, electricity from large-scale solar and wind is actually more affordable than power from both coal and natural gas plants. And Gudrun Thompson, senior attorney at the Southern Environmental Law Center, says the EPA proposal also has public health costs. She says it would increase harmful pollutants,
3: like ground-level ozone or smog.
1: And while the EPA said in its announcement that, quote, greenhouse gas emissions from power plants have no material impact on climate change, energy and climate experts tell NPR that is false. Michael Girard, an environmental law professor at Columbia University, says the U.S. should be reducing climate pollution, not allowing more emissions.
4: 2026 is shaping up to be the warmest year in recorded history, and we ain't seen nothing yet.
1: Girard says environmental groups will likely challenge this in court. Julia Simon, NPR News.
5: This is NPR News. It's a story we'll be following. Stay tuned. 20 minutes after 6, almost 20 minutes after 6. Mid to upper 60s across much of the BPR listening area. Highs today, low 80s. Beautiful stars, still out. A few clouds. Don't see a significant chance of rain until we get into the weekend. 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Coming up after news headlines at 6:30, officials at the John F. Kennedy Center for the Performing Arts say the institution is on the brink of bankruptcy and the building itself is in need of a lot of help. We'll get an update on that and much more.

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1: The whole Iran war has been something of a morass in that sense, seen as Israel and the United States war, not something that other partners really want to venture into. So this is of a piece with that. And unfortunately, that view comes at a time of really kind of maximum volatility.
2: Michael Ratney served as U.S. ambassador to Saudi Arabia during the Biden administration. Ambassador, thanks.
1: Thank you.
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3: In Turkey, gold is gifted throughout major milestones. You get gold, then you stash it at home.
4: If everything goes south, you still have your gold that is gifted to you, and that will be your lifetime savings.
3: I'm Juana Summers. Turks have been safeguarding their fortune as a hedge against the country's volatile economy, but that might be hurting Turkey's financial future. That story on All Things Considered from NPR News.
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6: Live from NPR News in Washington, I'm Dave Mattingly. In a 7-2 ruling, the U.S. Supreme Court is blocking President Trump's restrictions on mail-in ballots. The ruling clears the way for states to send ballots to all registered voters ahead of the November midterm elections. Conservative Justices Clarence Thomas and Samuel Alito dissented. President Trump is rejecting calls from several top tech executives to slow the advancement of artificial intelligence until more safeguards are put in place. NPR's Danielle Kurtzleben reports on Trump's latest pushback.
7: President Trump is clearly not ready to regulate quickly. He wrote in a social media post that he sees any doomsaying about AI as a hoax, his word. And he has also talked a lot about how he sees this all as a competition with China. So he doesn't want anything to slow the U.S. AI industry down.
6: The CEOs of Anthropic and OpenAI are among those expressing concerns about AI models potentially going rogue. The Federal Reserve kicks off its latest policy meeting today. With inflation in the U.S. economy persisting, most economists expect the Fed to announce a quarter-point hike this week. It would be the central bank's first rate increase in more than 3 years. AAA says the cost of diesel fuel in the U.S. hit another all-time high overnight. It's now averaging $6.27. 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
5: Good morning. I'm Helen Chickering. Thanks for tuning in to BPR News. Mid to upper 60s across the region. Partly cloudy skies, a light breeze out there. Highs today in the low 80s with sunny skies. Among the stories we're watching, of course, we just heard about the Supreme Court ruling on mail-in voting, on ballots, rather. Reactions are coming in here in North Carolina. Attorney General Jeff Jackson expressed his pleasure in the ruling and says mail-in ballots have already gone out and things can continue going normal. He noted it would have been impossible for the Postal Service to implement an entirely new system in time for the election. Jackson says the court recognized a practical reality, quote, saying on X, you don't change the rules in the middle of the election. In other news, the Trump administration announced plans to educate the next generation of American miners. WFAE's Zachary Turner visited an old lithium mine just west of Charlotte in Kings Mountain to find out more.
8: U.S. Assistant Secretary of Energy Audrey Robertson announced a new $16 million program to fund miner education during her visit to the Albemarle lithium mine in Kings Mountain. Albemarle finished draining the mining pit last year and is still waiting for state and local permits. These grants are part of Trump's efforts to bring critical mineral mining, processing, and manufacturing back to the U.S.

0: graduated 163 mining engineers in this country. China graduated 3,000. They have 16 times the number of schools that we have in this country, and we have to change that.
1: These funds are available to the 14 accredited mining schools in the United States. Virginia Tech is the closest to the Kings Mountain site. I'm Zachary Turner in Kings Mountain.
2: 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Highs today, low 80s, a mix of clouds and sun. Next chance of rain comes in over the weekend.

0: Coming up on 6:43, we're going to unpack the Emmy Awards, which happened way too late for me to stay up. That's ahead. And then we've got Marketplace Morning Report. We'll hear about a new book that explores the world of millionaire wealth and just who in America is on that list. I feel like it is getting bigger and bigger. And a closer look at soybean data and what this month's numbers tell us about biofuel.
1: U.S. Treasury bonds are considered the foundation of the American economic system and of the global financial system. And that foundation is starting to look shaky. In the wake of a protracted war and sky-high government borrowing, the cost of U.S. debt continues to rise to levels not seen in decades. The bond market warning signs and what they mean for you. Next time on 1A.
0: That's coming up this morning at 10 in the second hour of the program. 1A airs 10 to noon. 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
3: Good morning, I'm Layla Faldin. For almost 6 months, America has been choosing Texas. The hit by singer Ella Langley just claimed a 22nd week on top of the Billboard Hot 100 list. That ties it for the longest run ever at number one. And next week, Langley could dethrone Christmas because the song on the other side of that tie is All I Want for Christmas Is You. Even if Langley takes the crown, Mariah has another shot at getting it back. Christmas is just around the corner. It's Morning Edition.
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5: It's Morning Edition from NPR News. I'm A. Martinez.
3: And I'm Leila Faldin. The Apple TV comedy horror show Widow's Bay set a record Monday night for the most Emmy wins by a comedy series. There are also wins for The Pitt and Hacks at the 78th Emmy Awards. NPR critic at large Eric Deggans was up late watching and is up early with us now. Good morning, Eric.
6: That's the job. I take the hit so you don't have to.
3: Right? I mean, you have to catch me up because I did not stay up for the Emmy so I could wake up to host this morning. Let's start with that show that dominated the night, Widow's Bay. Was that a surprise?
6: Quite a surprise. I mean, Widow's Bay made Emmy history in a bunch of ways. It won 14 Emmys total. Series star Matthew Rhys won an Emmy as Best Actor in a Drama, and he also won Best Actor in a Limited Series for Netflix's The Beast in Me. That was also a first. Director, executive producer Hiro Murai was the first Asian director to win for work in a comedy series. And this show, which kind of centers on a small fictional New England town that suffers from a centuries-old curse, was a surprise hit that generated all this praise for melding horror, comedy, and drama in an inventive show. And that turned into a juggernaut of wins last night.
3: What else stood out to you?
6: Well, okay, on the drama side, HBO Max's The Pitt won Best Drama Series and Best Actor in a Drama for star Noah Wawley. But even though lots of its actors were nominated in supporting categories, they didn't win, suggesting they might have split the vote. Now, actress Rae Seahorn, an alum of the excellent drama Better Call Saul, finally won an Emmy as star of Apple TV's Pluribus for Best Actress in a Drama. And Stephen Colbert, whose talk show The Late Show got canceled by CBS in May, won Best Variety Series, urging Hollywood to find jobs for his former staff, some of whom served as writers for the Emmys, as he noted.
7: I just want to point out that if you like the comedy tonight, my old writers wrote it tonight.
6: And even though controversy over his cancellation had political undertones, Colbert avoided any politics, anger, or recrimination in his acceptance speech.
3: Did any of the winners talk about politics?
6: Not really. I mean, you know, Alan Cumming, host of The Traitors, urged people to vote when he accepted their award as Best Reality TV Competition Show. But star Sally Field, honored as Best Actress in a Limited Series or TV Movie, she may have spoken the most directly because she shaded Paramount's attempts to buy rival media company Warner Brothers Discovery while speaking on why the arts matter.

0: Thank you for tuning in to BPR News. Okay, we're going to return to AI, the conversation. We heard from Bernie Sanders. Now we're going to hear from Anthropic co-founder Jack Clark speaking with Steve about the risks, kind of the insider's view of AI and possible solutions. And then a news update at 7:30. Right now, 7:20. I peeked outside our studios in downtown Asheville. There's some cloud cover, but just the very slightest chance of a shower, according to the latest forecast, but a mix of clouds and sun. Forecasters say sun will prevail. Highs today on the mild side in the low 80s, right now 69 in downtown Asheville. 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Thank you so much. 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
1: On the next Fresh Air, Danielle Brooks is best known for her roles in Orange is the New Black as Tasty and in the Broadway revival of The Color Purple and its movie adaptation as Sophia. 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Brooks also sings some gospel music during our interview. 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
3: 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I'm Amy Martinez.
4: I'm Layla Faldin.
5: And I'm Steve Inskeep. Now we have an industry view of how to contain the dangers of AI. A moment ago, we heard Senator Bernie Sanders call for Congress to impose restrictions.
6: I think Congress has gotten a wake-up call in the last few weeks.
5: Now we hear the proposal of Anthropic. It's the maker of the chatbot Claude, and its CEO, Dario Amodei, is one of the reasons we're talking about AI right now. He wrote an essay calling on tech firms to get more freedom from antitrust rules to work together on safety and pace themselves. Other tech companies backed that call amid stories of testing gone wrong. We reached Jack Clark, one of the co-founders of Anthropic. What makes the threat now any greater than it was in the recent past?
7: Last year, scientists here and at other companies were doing experiments where you saw, in lab environments, AI agents show awareness of the tests being run on them, break out of their lab environments, you know, lie and deceive to their human operators. It was all academic then. This year, we've seen these things occur in the wild with famously the Hugging Face hack, mm-hmm. but there have been other incidents as well.
5: Let's see if we can break down this Hugging Face episode.

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2: I'm Juana Summers. Turks have been safeguarding their fortune as a hedge against the country's volatile economy, but that might be hurting Turkey's financial future. 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

0: Live from NPR News in Washington, I'm Dave Mattingly. President Trump is describing calls to slow the advancement of artificial intelligence as a hoax. Several top tech executives, including the CEOs of Anthropic and OpenAI, say they support more safeguards being put in place to prevent AI models from potentially going rogue. The board of the Kennedy Center in Washington, D.C. is expected to vote today on whether to keep the Performing Arts Center open. It comes amid a federal lawsuit filed by a Democratic congresswoman from Ohio to block the renaming of the Kennedy Center to honor President Trump. NPR's Anastasia Tsioulkas has more.
1: The judge in the suit, Christopher Cooper, had already scheduled a status hearing for later this morning, which essentially is a meeting to set more deadlines and court dates. But the board is also scheduled to meet early this afternoon. And late last night, they told the judge that the sole item on their agenda today is, quote, the necessary closure of the center.
0: The Washington Post first reported that the Kennedy Center's administration has told its board the venue is on the brink of bankruptcy. The majority of the center's administration and board were selected by Trump. Russia and Ukraine have exchanged more attacks on energy infrastructure today, hours after President Trump said the two sides had agreed to halt such strikes. This is NPR News.
2: Good Tuesday morning. Thank you for tuning in to BPR News. 7:32 right now. 69 in downtown Asheville. A mix of clouds and sun today. Highs expected to be on the milder side in the low 80s. I'm Helen Chickering. Among the stories we're watching today, North Carolina is reacting to the Supreme Court's ruling on mail-in voting. In a 7-2 decision, the court rejected the proposed mail-in voting restrictions for the midterms. North Carolina was the first in the country to begin mailing absentee ballots for this election. That started on September 4th. It is also one of the states involved in the court case. In a post on X last night, Attorney General Jeff Jackson wrote, quote, "We appreciate the court recognizing the practical reality of the situation. Voting has begun. You don't change the rules in the middle of the election." Voters in North Carolina can request an absentee ballot through October 20th. Ballots must be received by November 3rd. Early in-person voting begins a month from today, October 15th. You can register and vote on the same day during early voting. In other news, Trump administration officials announced plans to educate the next generation of American miners. WFAE's Zachary Turner visited an old lithium mine just west of Charlotte in Kings Mountain to find out more.
3: U.S. Assistant Secretary of Energy Audrey Robertson announced a new $16 million program to fund miner education during her visit to the Albemarle lithium mine in Kings Mountain. Albemarle finished draining the mining pit last year and is still waiting for state and local permits. These grants are part of Trump's efforts to bring critical mineral mining, processing, and manufacturing back to the U.S.
4: We graduated 163 mining engineers in this country. China graduated 3,000. They have 16 times the number of schools that we have in this country. And we have to change that.
3: These funds are available to the 14 accredited mining schools in the United States. Virginia Tech is the closest to the Kings Mountain site. I'm Zachary Turner in Kings Mountain.

0: Virginie Weidenarden, host of BBC NewsHour, on today's programme. America deploys weapons into space for the first time. China warns against an arms race in orbit. NATO downs a drone in Lithuanian airspace. And who won what in the Emmys?
1: Just some of the stories you'll hear coming up at 9. That's the BBC NewsHour here on BPR. About 9 minutes until 8 o'clock. You'll age yourself if you remember Bob Mackie's designs on live television. The designer of glitzy costumes for stage and screen died yesterday. We'll have a look back at his amazing outfits and life. So stay tuned for that. A news update coming up at 8. Mix of clouds and sun for your Tuesday forecast. Temperatures in the low 80s, highs right now 69 in downtown Asheville. 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
1: Live from NPR News in Washington, I'm Dave Mattingly. The U.S. Supreme Court is blocking President Trump's restrictions on mail-in ballots ahead of the November midterm elections. In a 7-2 decision, the High Court rejected an emergency appeal filed by the Trump administration. The ruling clears the way for states to send election ballots to all registered voters. The Israeli military says it may take legal action against those involved in a documentary about Israeli military conduct in Gaza. The film won a top prize at the Venice Film Festival over the weekend. The co-director says he's afraid to return to Israel, as NPR's Daniel Estrin reports from Tel Aviv.
2: The documentary Naza features anonymous Israeli soldiers describing targeting practices and the killing of civilians in Gaza. The film has not been screened in Israel, but Prime Minister Benjamin Netanyahu called it anti-Semitic, and Israel says it's examining a government minister's request to revoke the filmmaker's citizenship. The Israeli military is calling on the filmmakers to release a copy of the film so the military can respond to its claims. The military chief called it a deliberate attempt to undermine the legitimacy of Israel's military. He ordered the military advocate general to consider legal measures concerning the film and those involved in it, and ordered an investigation into leaks of classified material for the film. Daniel Estrin, NPR News, Tel Aviv.
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3: Good morning, 8:32. Thanks for tuning in to BPR. A mix of clouds and sun today for your Tuesday forecast. Highs only in the low 80s with a slight chance of a stray shower. Right now, 69 in downtown Asheville. I'm Helen Chickering. Well, North Carolina is reacting to the Supreme Court's ruling on mail-in voting in that 7-2 decision. As we heard, the court rejected the proposed mail-in voting restrictions for the midterms. The state, North Carolina, was the first in the country to begin mailing absentee ballots for this election that happened on September 4th. It's also one of the states involved in the court case. In a post on X last night, Attorney General Jeff Jackson wrote, quote, "We appreciate the court recognizing the practical reality of the situation. Voting has begun. You don't change the rules in the middle of an election." Voters here in North Carolina can request an absentee ballot through October 20th. Ballots must be received by November 3rd. Early in-person voting begins a month from today, October 15th. You can register and vote at the same time. Well, a North Carolina university has received $10 million from the U.S. Department of War. As WFDD's David Ford reports, that money is intended to help expand the North Carolina A&T State University's ability to conduct defense research.
4: NCA&T was one of several schools to receive the five-year grant to establish a new research program. It's called Accelerate DAQ and focuses on artificial intelligence, cyber resilience, and more. The investment will help A&T achieve Research 1 status. That classification is given to high-performing research universities. Vice Chancellor for Research Lisa Clow says A&T's shift from R2 to R1 status would unlock government funding previously not available, but
5: just getting there is not A&T's goal. With investments like this by the Department of War, we want to be reaching out, being that amazing place to get your PhD, but also being that amazing place to make a difference in North Carolina across the country.
4: The project is funded through a Department of War program aimed at increasing research capacity at HBCUs. I'm David Ford.
3: Forecasters say don't rule out a stray shower today, highs in the low 80s. This is BPR.
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0: I'm Regina Vaidyanathan, host of BBC NewsHour on today's programme. America deploys weapons into space for the first time. China warns against an arms race in orbit. NATO downs a drone in Lithuanian airspace. And who won what in the Emmys?
1: All right. We'll hear more about the Emmys and much more. That's the BBC NewsHour coming up in about 9 minutes after Marketplace Morning Report. Hope you can stay tuned.

Good morning, Western North Carolina. You're listening to the BBC News Hour on Blue Ridge Public Radio, BPR News. We're glad to have you along this morning. 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

0: That'll do it for the BBC NewsHour on this Tuesday morning. You can tune in every weekday morning beginning at 9 a.m. for the BBC NewsHour. 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It's time for 1A. 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
1: Third country deportations often send people to places they've never been and with no way home. That practice is growing. From WAMU and NPR in Washington, this is 1A. Hi, I'm Jen White. The Trump administration has now struck deals with more than

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0: U.S. Treasury bonds are considered the foundation of the American economic and global financial systems, and that foundation is starting to look shaky. In the wake of a protracted war and sky-high government borrowing, the cost of U.S. debt is rising to levels not seen in decades. The bond market warning signs and what they mean for you. Next hour on 1A.
1: And we invite you to stick around. That second hour of 1A begins at the top of the hour at 11 o'clock. 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

0: 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The founder of The Bulwark lays out her playbook for defeating authoritarian populism. Available wherever books are sold. 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
1: Last week, an Anthropic researcher shared his resignation in a post that's been viewed nearly 200 million times. He writes, "The people building AI earnestly believe that it could kill us all by the end of the decade. It's not a new idea, but now Congress is taking note and demanding action. The existential risk of AI and what we can do." Next time on 1A.
2: 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That second hour of 1A begins in just under a minute. 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It's 11 o'clock.

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0: 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You get gold, then you stash it at home.
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0: I'm Juana Summers. Turks have been safeguarding their fortune as a hedge against the country's volatile economy, but that might be hurting Turkey's financial future. 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
3: It's Here and Now. The Federal Reserve, now headed by President Trump's preferred chair, Kevin Warsh, appears poised to defy Trump with expectations that it will raise interest rates as it ends its two-day meeting tomorrow, rather than lower them as the president has called for. It's the first such hike, potentially, in 3 years. Robin Farzad, host of Full Disclosure, is here to parse. Hi, Robin.
4: Hello.
3: So we should say new Fed Chair Kevin Warsh is not giving signals on this. Many believe Trump not only picked Warsh, not just wanting, but expecting him to lower rates. So why do experts predict this rate increase?
4: Because no one is bigger than the global bond market, and credit markets are really on tenterhooks right now, really worried about inflation, worried about the continued turbulence out of the Middle East. Oil's up another $4 today. And kind of like almost in a biblical sense, you know, Abraham and Isaac, and you had to show your loyalty. A new Fed chair has to show that he's willing to buck nominally his boss, even though he's supposed to be independent. But Trump is not abashed about saying that, you know, I hired this guy. So you have to assert your credibility. And this likely won't be the last hike goes in. I mean, to have cred down the road when there's a huge downturn, you have to buck your boss, you know, whoever he is, in the meantime.
3: But just, you said a few things there. Connect them all. The bond market, inflation, and this potential hike. What's the connection?
4: There's a competition right now for capital, as you see these hyperscalers, which we talk about, the data centers left and right on this show and other shows, that money is expensive right now, and there's inflation. There's inflation still in the system after the pandemic and all of the extraordinary interventions. And the Fed was hoping, you know, before this Iran campaign this year, I think the expectation was that we might have one or two Fed cuts this year. But then there's so much inflation, the situation in Hormuz and now with the Houthis in the Red Sea has complicated the oil price situation, tariffs, other residual inflationary pressures, that the Fed has to come in and the job's not done. You have to hike rates in order to snuff out what's left of inflation.
3: Right. You know, people need a lot of money for these things that you mentioned, especially these data centers and the interest rates. That's the price of borrowing money. It greases the system. Talk about inflation. We know, you know, the war in Iran is a key factor here, but why else is it so stubborn?
4: You know, they always teach us in econ that inflation is sticky upwards. It's not like people are going to do you a favor and cut prices. They're always looking for an excuse to pass through price hikes. And even though many of the supply chain issues have abated and pulled back, you know, and I know, you go to the grocery store, you look at car insurance or car repairs or new car sales, these increases are, you know, ridiculously higher than what you remember in 2018 and 2019. Not that prices aren't supposed to go up, but the fact that there are people still spending, the fact that there's FOMO travel, there's FOMO recreation, difficulty
3: missing out,
4: getting a table at a restaurant, that all of these things still lead to continued inflation.
3: Yeah.

0: If you're tuning us in at work, we're happy to keep you company all day long. You're listening to BPR News. We're going to return to Here and Now in a moment. My name's Ian Riddell. 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
2: It's Here and Now. When it comes to drinking wine, Latinos are a historically underrepresented group. Consumer research shows that demographic drinks less wine than others. But some Latino winemakers in Northern California are trying to change that. Chandra Back of member station KRCB has the story.
3: This probably pairs well with like a pico de gallo, just because like maybe the pico de gallo can sometimes be spicy.
4: It's a warm afternoon at Deerfield Ranch Winery in Sonoma Valley. Winemaker Salvador De La Cruz has set up a tasting on a picnic table overlooking the lake. In front of the wine bottles are bowls of food, but not the usual crackers and cheese.
3: That's the Merlot. We're doing it with the refried beans.
4: Mauricio and Marinez Rosales drove up from the East Bay for this tasting. He's a civil engineer, and she works for a nonprofit organization that seeks to empower Latinas in Silicon Valley. They're surprised by how familiar the meal feels.
5: This is like the basics of what we already would have at our home. And to see that with the wine pairing, like, that's so new to me. But it also makes me feel like my roots are being shown.
4: Marinez says she grew up around beer and spirits, but not wine. She was curious, but felt like she didn't have a place to explore.
5: I love going.

0: I'm Robin Young. Jesse Appel became an American Mandarin-speaking comic in China. There were bumps, like when he wanted to travel to see China's pandas.
1: The word for panda is xiongmao, and the word for chest hair is xiongmao. So I called the travel agency, and I was like, I would like to see the chest hair.
0: Next time, Here and Now.
2: And that was Here and Now for today. 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Right now, it's time for On Point. 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
3: President Trump has ordered the United States Postal Service to limit mail-in ballots.
4: The president has long said that mail voting is corrupt, and this is just one idea he has to try to take more federal control over who receives ballots. This would require states to give the U.S. Postal Service a list of eligible voters, deciding who on these lists get a ballot in the mail, and they have to do this in an error-free way.
3: Now, two federal judges have halted that order. We'll find out soon whether the Supreme Court will take up the case. But the thing is, Trump wants federal control over mail-in voting, even though postal ballots have historically been managed by individual states. I'm Meghna Chakrabarty. Today on Point, what's next in the president's war on mail-in voting, who's at risk of losing their ballot, and what you can do to ensure your mail-in vote gets counted. Stay with us.
5: Live from NPR News, I'm Lakshmi Singh. An artificial intelligence researcher from Google's DeepMind is the latest to sound the alarm. As NPR's Bobby Allen tells us, a growing chorus of AI professionals are calling for a slower pace of development.
6: Bilal Shugtai witnessed Google's DeepMind firsthand, and he says in a public resignation letter, quote, "I too am extremely concerned by the default trajectory of this technology. I earnestly believe that AI has the potential to kill us all." Shugtai is the latest researcher to voice fears that AI could eventually escape human control. Anthropic CEO Dario Amodei, OpenAI Chief Executive Sam Altman, and Elon Musk have all endorsed an AI slowdown. President Trump and some smaller AI companies argue the fears are overblown and motivated by a desire to keep AI upstarts from overtaking the leading companies. Bobby Allen, NPR News.
5: Left-wing socialist Bernie Sanders and right-wing strategist Steve Bannon formed an unusual alliance to campaign for ensured human dominance over artificial intelligence. Sanders, the independent senator from Vermont, and Bannon, President Trump's former advisor, are among a diverse slate of speakers at the Pro-Humans Assembly in Washington, D.C. today. Republican Representative Thomas Massie of Kentucky has moved to impeach Secretary of Defense Pete Hegseth over the war in Iran. The House will have to act on the proposal by Thursday if they are still in town. Here's NPR's Eric McDaniel.
7: It was an unexpected start to the legislative day.
8: Impeaching Peter Brian Hegseth, Secretary of Defense, for high crimes and misdemeanors.
7: Congressman Massie, long a thorn in the side of the administration, is on his way out of office after being primaried by a Trump-backed opponent. Massie alleges that Hegseth has waged the war in Iran illegally, in part because the conflict has not been authorized by Congress. Republicans, in theory, have enough votes to defeat the proposal, though it could be a complicated vote for House members in swing districts, seen as an approval of an unpopular war that's driving up cost of living. The party also has some attendance problems. A record number are retiring. Many missed votes Monday night, leaving Democrats at the time with more voting members. Eric McDaniel, NPR News, Washington.
5: The U.S. Supreme Court's rejecting President Trump's attempt to restrict mail-in voting ahead of November's midterm elections. More from NPR's Hansi Lo Wang.
9: A plan the U.S. Postal Service came up with to respond to an executive order by President Trump is still blocked. That plan included new mail-in ballot requirements that states would have had to follow in order to get their ballots delivered by U.S.

0: Because I'm very proud of it. But, like, I've lost 80 pounds from when I had my daughter in 2019. And there was moments when I had gained that weight and I was hiding. I was hiding from the world when it came to social media. You know, if you go back and watch that first episode of Peacemaker, you're going to see those 80 pounds on me. But I worked really hard. I worked super hard on my own, you know, and to got down to maybe like 60 pounds, you know, less on my body. And then I started taking GLP-1s. And I'm not ashamed. At first I was. At first I was like, definitely, what am I doing? Like, is this healthy? Is this safe? And after being on them for months, I am very happy that I made that choice. You know, I feel more confident. And I think the thing that I have always preached is love yourself wherever you are. I have never said that you got to stay there. So I'm here for it.
1: Danielle Brooks co-stars in the new movie, If I Go, Will They Miss Me? It's currently in a limited release and will open in more theaters this Friday. This is Fresh Air.
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1: Good afternoon. 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Over the past week, fears of AI wiping out humanity are surging. But could it happen? And if so, how? More on that story in the top of the hour of All Things Considered at 4 o'clock. 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We've got overcast skies and 75 degrees in downtown Asheville. The news is next.
2: There are a lot of the species that are extinct due to our behavior, not because we had things that we wanted to do in the world and they were in the way.
3: Fears about artificial intelligence are spiking. What could future regulation look like?
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3: I'm Juana Summers.
4: And I'm Scott Detrow. NPR gained rare access to Israeli-controlled territory in southern Lebanon.
3: Villages have been leveled and thousands have been displaced.
5: There were people here, more people. As you can see, it's now sort of a ghost town.
4: And in Louisiana, SpaceX is building a new launch base.
3: Residents nearby worry about what this means for them.
6: Whether you talk about the federal administration or on the state level or the NDAs, whatever it is, the elected leaders aren't telling the people what's coming down to them.
4: And in China, the government wants humanoid robots to join the workforce.
3: First, this news.
7: Live from NPR News, I'm Lakshmi Singh. The Congressional Budget Office estimates that the Iran war has cost at least $38 billion. That estimate does not include extensive damage to U.S. military bases abroad. In less than 2 months before the midterms, the CBO also finds that the war is helping to drive up inflation as energy prices increase due to the conflict. In a week of prominent warnings over the rapid evolution of AI, a major rally in the nation's capital today features unlikely alliances to pressure the government to ensure humans stay in control. They include Democratic Socialist Senator Bernie Sanders of Vermont.
8: AI has the potential to eliminate tens of millions of jobs, wiping out entire professions.
7: And former Trump White House advisor Steve Bannon, who later took the stage where he called out those who were central in getting AI to the public.
9: The American citizens are not going to be supplicants to the oligarchs anymore.
7: Bannon's message standing in stark contrast to President Trump's fierce support to keep developing AI and building data centers. He says the U.S. needs to stay ahead of China in AI. The U.S. government publicly confirms for the first time it has deployed space-based weapons in Earth's orbit. Here's NPR's Kat Lonsdorf.
10: U.S. Air Force Secretary Troy Mink told a crowd gathered for the Air, Space, and Cyber Conference in Maryland this week that the military is, quote, meeting the challenges of evolving threats wherever they exist.
11: This is why the United States now has on-orbit space control weapons capable of defending the joint force against hostile adversary action.
10: He did not provide any further details or specifics on the weapons. It's the first time the U.S. has publicly revealed such capabilities amid growing concerns about potential threats in space from Russia and China. President Trump has often touted the U.S. Space Force, which he created in 2019 as part of the Air Force, as a new way to boost U.S. military capabilities in space. Kat Lonsdorf, NPR News, Washington.
7: FBI Director Kash Patel is testifying on Capitol Hill in testimony before Senate lawmakers. Patel defended recent changes made that loosened the Bureau's hiring requirements. NPR's Ryan Lucas has more.
12: Earlier this year, the FBI lifted an automatic ban on hiring applicants who had engaged in prostitution or bestiality, prompting a wave of public criticism. Testifying before the Senate Judiciary Committee, FBI Director Kash Patel defended the changes. He said it's about giving victims of such acts a chance to work at the Bureau.
13: We did not want to make it an automatic disqualification for the FBI to consider you if you are a victim of these awful, heinous acts. They still have to go to the same rigorous standards and application process.
12: Patel touted the drop in violent crime under the Trump administration, but he faced sharp criticism from Democrats, including over his firing of veteran agents and his handling of the Epstein files.
7: It's NPR.
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1: Good afternoon. This is Laura Blackley with a regional news update. North Carolina is reacting to the Supreme Court's ruling on mail-in voting. In a 7-2 decision, the court rejected the Trump administration's proposed mail-in voting restrictions for the midterms. North Carolina was the first in the country to begin mailing absentee ballots for this election on September 4th. It's also one of the states involved in the case. In a post on X last night, Attorney General Jeff Jackson wrote, "We appreciate the court recognizing the practical reality of the situation. Voting has begun. You don't change the rules in the middle of the election." Meanwhile, nonprofits across North Carolina are marking National Voter Registration Day with voter outreach events. WUNC's Will Michaels has details.
15: A wide range of groups, from the League of Women Voters to the state NAACP and the North Carolina Coalition Against Sexual Assault, all spend today helping people register or confirm that they're registered to vote. North Carolina's registration deadline for the midterm elections is October 9th, but eligible voters can also register and vote during the early voting period at one-stop polling places. Early voting runs from October 15th through 31st.
1: That was Will Michaels reporting. A Costco store in Asheville is back on the table. The membership-based warehouse retailer has resubmitted plans for a store at Inca Commerce Park in West Asheville. Costco pulled its original application earlier this year after disagreements over who would pay for infrastructure upgrades. The revised plan includes changes to traffic access and stormwater management. It calls for a roughly 167,000-square-foot store with a gas station and tire center. The proposal goes before the Planning and Zoning Commission October 7th and Asheville City Council on October 13th. For more on this and all of our stories, you can head over to our website to find out more, bpr.org. Right now, we've got sunny skies and 80 degrees in Asheville.
16: This is All Things Considered from NPR News. I'm Juana Summers.
4: And I'm Scott Detrow. They call it, quote, the pro-human assembly. A gathering held today in Washington where politicians, celebrities, and religious leaders discussed what to do about artificial intelligence. The meeting comes amid renewed warnings that AI could cause great harm or even destroy humanity. Joining me to help unpack the fears, both existential and otherwise, is NPR's Jeff Brumfield. Hey, Jeff.
17: Hi, Scott.
4: So today saw two very unlikely figures in the same room, Vermont Senator Bernie Sanders, an independent, and pro-Trump firebrand Steve Bannon. I guess they are both humans. They have that in common. What do they have to say about AI?
17: Yeah, Bannon and Sanders both talked about the possibility of AI going rogue. My colleague Kuo Jingnan was there, and she captured what Sanders had to say.
8: If AI surpasses human intelligence, as many scientists believe could happen, this technology will escape human control with potentially catastrophic consequences.
17: Bannon, for his part, spoke about the arrogance of the people building these systems.
4: Let's rewind a little bit. Over the weekend, the leaders of the big AI companies agreed that development needs to be slowed down. These companies are locked in a tight race right now. There are hundreds of billions of dollars of investment on the line, and it makes it sound like they are really worried. Explain what exactly got them spooked.
17: Yeah, you know, I think a lot of this started earlier in the summer when another AI company called Hugging Face got hacked. And that hack actually came from the OpenAI, the makers of ChatGPT. They were training a bunch of AI agents. These agents were given a test. And as they tried to figure out how to do it, they decided to attempt to steal the answer key from Hugging Face. A group of more than 1,000 agents organized themselves. They even kind of elected a leader called Phase One. Malo Burgun is CEO of a company called the Machine Intelligence Research Institute. He said it was clear the AI was very comfortable with trying to cheat.
18: You see that the agents clearly understood that they were, you know, trying to accomplish or solve the evaluations that they were in a way that wasn't intended, but they just did not seem to care.
17: And this echoes a much bigger risk people have talked about for years with AI. Sometimes it's called the paperclip problem. You know, you imagine an AI who's given a simple task, make paperclips, and everything starts out fine. They build a little factory and they start doing it, but they keep thinking about how to make more paperclips. Then it starts mining iron ore, maybe in huge quantities, destroying the environment or diverting resources from other areas. Eventually, maybe some humans figure out what this AI is doing and try to shut it down, and it decides to get rid of the humans in the name of covering the earth in paperclips. I mean, obviously, Scott, that sounds kind of silly, but these hacks do have some similarities. The AIs kind of maniacally pursued their goal of getting the answer key. They appeared to be aware humans didn't want them hacking into another system, but they went ahead and did it anyway. As Burgon pointed out to me, hacking a $1 billion company is a crime when humans do it, and the AIs just didn't care.
4: Right. So I very much understand why that has people scared. What other factors are going on right now?
17: The other big one is just how fast things are moving. Over the weekend, Dario Amodei, the head of

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1: 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The Census Bureau's annual snapshot of last year's family income, poverty, and health coverage comes as Americans are wrestling with stubborn inflation that's been rekindled by the war with Iran. More on that story ahead in the 4 o'clock hour of All Things Considered. 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

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Billions of dollars worth of gold is held in Turkish households outside the banking system. The government aims to convince citizens to put it into the mainstream financial system to help the economy. That story ahead in the 5 o'clock hour of All Things Considered.

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2: Good afternoon. It's about a minute ahead of 5 o'clock. 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
3: Microsoft co-founder Bill Gates is among the many worried about AI.
4: Ahead, we'll talk to the tech giant about his concerns about whether it's too late for regulation and why the Gates Foundation is now spending big on spreading AI access.
3: For Tuesday, September 15th, it's All Things Considered. I'm Scott Detrow.
4: And I'm Juana Summers. Israel's ongoing wars have caused a record number of people to leave the country over the past few years.
3: The country's leaders are worried about an economic brain drain.
5: This is a big concern because the Israeli economy is pretty much based on human capital. 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
4: Plus, we'll recap the Emmys.
6: We're the arts. We matter. Our voices matter. 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
3: A big night for The Pitt and Widow's Bay, among other shows.
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7: Live from NPR News in Washington, I'm Ryland Barton. Attorney General Todd Blanche says the Justice Department will comply with the Supreme Court's decision rejecting President Trump's push for mail-in voting restrictions, but he says the DOJ will still investigate illegal voting. NPR's Ryan Lucas reports.
8: Speaking to reporters in the White House Rose Garden, the Attorney General said the Trump administration disagrees with the Supreme Court's decision, but he says the administration will comply with it.
9: That doesn't mean that we're not going to do everything in this administration that we can to make sure that there are free and fair elections.
8: Blanche added that the court's decision has no impact on ongoing criminal investigations into illegal voting. In Texas, meanwhile, federal prosecutors announced charges against 7 non-U.S. citizens for allegedly unlawfully voting or falsely claiming U.S. citizenship. Research and audits have shown instances of non-citizens voting to be extremely rare. Ryan Lucas, NPR News, Washington.
7: The Congressional Budget Office estimates the Iran war has cost at least $38 billion. NPR's Quil Lawrence reports that does not include damage to U.S. military bases.
10: The largest cost is the depletion of U.S. munitions, $21 billion this year. The war has used more than half the U.S. stockpile of interceptor missiles, which are often expended to shoot down much cheaper Iranian rockets and drones. CBO estimates those will take 5 years to replenish. The office estimates the war will cost another $2 to $3 billion per month going forward. Higher oil prices worldwide are also hitting the military, as air operations in the war with Iran used an increasing amount of fuel. The Pentagon did not respond to CBO's questions about damage to bases. The CBO did not put a price on American service members killed in action or the future cost to care for disabled veterans. Quill Lawrence, NPR News.
7: Senate Democrats blocked legislation to regulate cryptocurrency today. They say it doesn't do enough to rein in President Trump's personal investments. Trump brought in more than $1 billion in crypto earnings last year. Flying around Thanksgiving will likely be more expensive this year. NPR's Stephen Bisaha reports domestic flights are the most expensive they've been this year.
11: The average domestic round-trip ticket, economy only, cost nearly $400 on Kayak last week. This included tickets for Thanksgiving travel and is about $110 more than the same time last year. Kayak CEO Pierre Buehler says the increases have not slowed down travel searches.
12: Previously, whenever prices go up or down, people don't quite tweak the demand they have for travel. They tweak how they want to travel, where they want to travel.
11: Travelers looking to drive to save money still have to deal with high gas prices. Compared with before the U.S.-Israeli war against Iran started, an average gallon of regular is up about $1.34, according to AAA. Stephen Bisaha, NPR News.
7: Major U.S. stock indexes slipped today. This is NPR.
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2: Good afternoon. This is Laura Blackley with a regional news update. North Carolina is reacting to the Supreme Court's ruling on mail-in voting. In a 7-2 decision, the court rejected the Trump administration's proposed mail-in voting restrictions for the midterms. North Carolina was the first in the country to begin mailing absentee ballots for this election on September 4th. It's also one of the states involved in the case. In a post on X last night, Attorney General Jeff Jackson wrote, "We appreciate the court recognizing the practical reality of the situation. Voting has begun. You don't change the rules in the middle of the election." Meanwhile, nonprofits across North Carolina are marking National Voter Registration Day with voter outreach events. WUNC's Will Michaels has details.
14: A wide range of groups, from the League of Women Voters to the state NAACP and the North Carolina Coalition Against Sexual Assault, all spend today helping people register or confirm that they're registered to vote. North Carolina's registration deadline for the midterm elections is October 9th, but eligible voters can also register and vote during the early voting period at one-stop polling places. Early voting runs from October 15th through 31st.
2: That was Will Michaels reporting. A Costco store in Asheville is back on the table. The membership-based warehouse retailer has resubmitted plans for a store.

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1: 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More at fbra-avl.org. Two new independent reports show detailed looks at the costs of the war in Iran. It's led to shortages in U.S. weapons, supply chain bottlenecks, and a price tag in the tens of billions of dollars. There's more on that story ahead in this hour of All Things Considered. 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
1: 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Right now, Asheville's got a few clouds and 77 degrees. Tonight, patchy fog expected after 4 a.m., otherwise partly cloudy with lows around 62. And looking ahead to Wednesday, patchy fog before 10 a.m., otherwise mostly sunny and warmer with a high near 90 degrees.

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I'm Laura Blackley, and this is Blue Ridge Public Radio.

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0: inflation coming out of the pandemic. We started to get a little bit of control over it, but then it's picked up again this year. We had tariffs, and now we've had the war in Iran that has pushed oil prices up. Diesel prices just hit $6 a gallon. That's a record.
1: Mm.
0: And so investors, lenders, are getting nervous, not just that inflation today is a bit higher, but, hey, maybe this inflation problem is going to stick around. And so if I'm going to lend you my $1,000 for 10 years, you better give me a little bit more to compensate me for that inflation that we're expecting over that time.
1: Got it. Basically, if inflation continues to rise, bond yields, the borrowing costs for a bond, are going to rise.
0: All else equal, if inflation goes up, we would expect bond yields to go up too.
1: Okay. What are those complicated reasons?
0: So the good news is that there seem like there are lots of opportunities out there. So if I've got my $1,000 that I'm going to invest somewhere, if the stock market is going up and there's an AI boom happening and there are all of these companies that seem like they're, you know, great opportunities, you know, Anthropic or NVIDIA or some company that's, you know,
1: could turn my thousand into a billion. I don't know.
0: Sure.
1: Look at AI.
0: And so if the government wants to borrow money, they're going to have to offer a better return too to convince me to give them my $1,000 instead of giving it to, you know, whatever cool startup is happening.
1: Okay, so the argument here being that this is good news because if the government has to stay competitive, that means there are lots of businesses that are growing, that people believe in. That's a signal that the economy is doing well.
0: That's right. And this is an argument that you hear right now from the White House. It's an argument that you hear from some economists as well, that we're just in a period of faster growth and better opportunities. And so the rise in yields is at least in part a recognition that the government's got to compete for those investor dollars. And hey, that may be tough for the government, but this is good news for the economy.
1: Do you buy that argument?
0: So when I talk to economists and I talk to investors, many of them do think that is part of what is happening here. There is real enthusiasm for some of these growth opportunities out there. But hardly anyone that I talk to thinks that's the whole story. And that's where the bad news comes in.
1: We'll be right back.
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3: 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When you follow BPR on Instagram, you'll get to see incredible photos from our reporters, stay looped into breaking news and more, as well as talk with other community members in the comments section. 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
1: This is The Daily. I'm Rachel Abrams. Back to my conversation with Ben Castleman, who explains, in plain English, what's been happening in the bond market and why it matters. Okay, Ben, before the break, you told us that there are some bad news reasons why yields are going up. Let's get into those.
0: So remember when I said the U.S. government is the safest, most reliable borrower on earth?
1: Yes, gave me great confidence.
0: What if it isn't?
1: That gives me less confidence.
0: So

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1: 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And New Belgium Brewing's 2026 Asheville Tour de Fat Festival, a benefit for Asheville on Bikes, featuring a costume bike parade and three live music acts with headliner Bosco Baker, October 3rd. More at newbelgium.com. 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
2: Third country deportations often send people to places they've never been and with no way home. That practice is growing. From WAMU and NPR in Washington, this is 1A. Hi, I'm Jen White. The Trump administration has now struck deals with more than 30 countries to accept people who have migrated to the U.S., and they've paid some of those countries millions of dollars to do it. Not everyone is on board, including some of you.
3: To only temporarily house the migrant in a country where they have no hope or future is morally unsupportable, period.
2: Today, the expansion of the Trump administration's third country deportation campaign and the human and economic costs that come with it. That's coming up after this news.
4: Live from NPR News in Washington, I'm Ryland Barton. Hundreds of people convened for an event called the Pro-Human Assembly in Washington, D.C. today to discuss the harms and risks brought about by artificial intelligence. They included people on opposite sides of the political spectrum, including Vermont Senator Bernie Sanders and conservative strategist Steve Bannon. NPR's Huo Jingnan was there.
5: In their respective speeches, both Sanders and Bannon blasted the billionaires that ran the AI companies for taking humanity down a dangerous path without the public having a say.
6: The people of this country must make the decisions about AI and not just a handful of oligarchs.
7: The American citizens are not going to be supplicants to the oligarchs anymore.
5: However, the two disagree on what exactly to do about the existential threats they say AI poses. Many speakers called for a pause on development of the most advanced AI and for international coordination. The American and the Chinese government so far have spoken out dismissing these ideas. Huo Jingnan, NPR News.
4: A scathing new report from the Department of Homeland Security's Inspector General's Office found that detainees at the immigration detention facility in Florida, known as Alligator Alcatraz, were subjected to a slew of poor living conditions, including being held in small metal enclosures. NPR's Vanessa Romo has more.
8: Findings revealed that 79 detainees were confined to metal cages with about 4 feet by 4 feet of floor space for up to 2 hours. Inspectors called it unprecedented among detention facilities and said they presented significant risk to detainees' health and safety. DHS's internal report also found detainees lacked clean drinking water, adequate food, and proper medical care. Showers were infested with bugs, and staff couldn't identify which detention standards they were expected to follow. The facility, which opened in 2025, shut down over the summer following a string of lawsuits. Vanessa Romo, NPR News.
4: The families of the 67 people killed in last year's mid-air collision over Washington, D.C. are pushing Congress and regulators for action. NPR's Joel Rowe.